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1: All the chronic in the world can even mess with you. 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

0: 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And it don't stop.
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0: 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And it don't stop.
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0: I'm Reginald Hardwick, News Director at Illinois Public Media. 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
2: As people especially have started to see the bipartisan local pushback, a lot of legislators have changed their mind on this.
1: More on the push to regulate data centers is coming up. Plus, Champaign Unit 4 students are wrapping up their summer jobs. They tell us what they've learned and offer 5 tips for those applying to jobs.
3: Before you write your resume for that job, you want to take a good 30-40 minutes to look at the job and what they look for and find certain keywords to put into your resume.
1: I'm Curtis Beasley IV. Dialogue is an exchange about culture straight from the soul. We'll get started after this news from NPR.
4: Live from NPR News in Washington, I'm Windsor Johnston. Russia launched another deadly barrage of missiles at Kyiv before dawn today, killing at least 9 people and injuring more than 30. NPR's Greg Myrie reports the attack comes as President Trump appears to be backing away from an offer to strengthen Ukraine's air defenses.
5: Russian ballistic missiles struck 5 separate parts of Kyiv as explosions rang out through the night. The attack set off multiple fires and emergency teams rescued dozens of residents from burning and damaged apartment buildings. Russia has stepped up its airstrikes in recent months to exploit Ukrainian shortages of air defenses against ballistic missiles. Ukraine's president, Volodymyr Zelensky, met President Trump on Tuesday and said the U.S. was giving Ukraine a license to make its own Patriot air defense missiles. But Trump said Friday, quote, "We're talking about it, but it's a hard thing to give away that kind of technology." Greg Myrie, NPR News, Kyiv.
4: Tens of millions of Americans are under heat alerts as temperatures climb into the triple digits and record highs are expected across large parts of the western U.S. this weekend. NPR's Chris Arnold reports the brunt of the heat wave is being felt from Southern California through the Southwest and as far north as Montana.
6: This heat wave could set temperature records in several states. Mark Chouinard is a meteorologist at the National Weather Service.
7: Today could be around 116 in Phoenix, right at their daily record, up to 109 in Tucson tomorrow, 106 in Billings, Montana today.
6: Health officials warn heat exhaustion and heat stroke can sneak up on people and recommend moving to a cooler area if you feel dizzy, nauseous, or weak. They also recommend calling 911 if a person seems confused or becomes unconscious and possibly cooling them in a tub of cold water immediately. Chris Arnold, NPR News.
4: It's been 2 weeks since the Trump administration said it had found 250,000 non-citizens on the voter rolls in 4 states. NPR's Jude Joffe Block reports the White House still hasn't provided details.
8: The letters the Department of Homeland Security wrote to California, Nevada, New Jersey, and Pennsylvania were not as definitive as the public announcements the agency made. Instead, the letters said a preliminary review of the 4 states' public voter rolls found they may contain as many as 250,000 non-citizens combined. The letters gave the states a July 30th deadline to respond. NPR reviewed 3 states' responses back. They asked for details about how DHS did its calculations and expressed a commitment to ensuring eligible voters would not be removed from the rolls based on unreliable data. DHS did not respond to NPR's questions about its methodology. Jude Joffe Block, NPR News.
4: This is NPR. The Justice Department says it's dropping criminal charges against former Olympian David Hearn, who was accused of damaging the reflecting pool at the Lincoln Memorial. Prosecutors say newly uncovered Interior Department records show the damage was caused by a contractor's botched installation and a rush to finish the work before America 250 celebrations, not by vandalism. A recent inspection also found similar damage throughout the pool, including areas prosecutors say a vandal would have been unlikely to reach. Women are once again stepping up to the plate. The new Women's Pro Baseball League plays its inaugural game today. NPR's Amy Held reports all games will be played in Springfield, Illinois.
9: It's not women's first league of their own.
10: There's no crying in baseball!
9: Immortalized in the 1992 film about women who really did pitch in when men left to fight World War II.
11: Hey, get this guy!
9: The hit movie helped inspire Ladies League Baseball in 1997. Low interest played a part, ending both leagues. But recently, elite women's sports have exploded in popularity and revenue. And now, the Women's Pro Baseball League is taking a crack at it. With 60 players across four teams, Rocky Henley manages and coaches the New York Heights and says it's a natural fit for fans of Major League Baseball.
12: There's not much difference. It's just women playing. And it's phenomenal.
9: First up is New York against the Los Angeles Queens. Amy Held, NPR News.
4: I'm Windsor Johnston, NPR News in Washington.
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1: From Illinois Soul, this is Dialogue. I'm Curtis Beasley IV, student at the University of Illinois Urbana-Champaign, and Dialogue summer intern. Dialogue is an exchange about culture straight from the soul. Development of large-scale data centers is booming across the Midwest and South. Analysis from Pew Research Center finds that the number of data centers in Illinois is set to nearly double. But water and energy usage are rallying some communities against data centers. As IPM's Abigail Botar reports, local and state governments are rushing to regulate this growing industry.
14: More than 100 people packed into tight chambers for an Illinois County board meeting in April.
15: I'm going to call this meeting of the Champaign County Board to order.
14: They're here to support pressing pause on development of large-scale data centers, a move many communities have made in recent months. Dozens of people voiced concerns about the massive amounts of water and energy data centers use, including sixth grader Samuel Tamori.
16: We don't need the AI as we need our water.
14: The board unanimously passed the one-year moratorium. These debates surrounding data centers are playing out in communities across the Midwest and Great Plains. Concerns from environmental impacts to noise are spurring efforts to block the new development. In Missouri, one St. Louis suburb even voted out half of its city council after it approved a $6 billion data center deal. Newly elected Festus Councilmember Rick Belleville says he decided to run for office to bring more transparency to the project.
17: When somebody comes to town and says, hey, we're going to give you millions of dollars, and we're going to build a data center, they need to slow down and get a full understanding of how the whole thing's going to affect their community.
14: Now he's working to put limits on water use for any new industry, including data centers, that want to come to Festus. It's not just local governments. State lawmakers are also pondering how to regulate data centers. Legislators in more than 20 states, including Iowa, Illinois, Missouri, Minnesota, and Oklahoma, introduced bills this year to add guardrails to data center development.
18: I think people are trying to catch up.
14: That's Dave Owen, a law professor at the University of California, San Francisco, who studies the energy impacts of data centers. He says this flurry of legislation stems from the outrage many communities feel when data center developers try to build in their backyard.
18: I don't think really anybody foresaw how much of a popular backlash there would be against data centers. So even a year and a half ago, a lot of state and local governments were very eagerly trying to court data centers.
14: Analysis from the National Conference of State Legislatures found as of May, 38 states currently offered dedicated incentives meant to attract data centers. But several states are reconsidering. Illinois is one of them. Governor J.B. Pritzker praised the passage of tax incentives in 2019, but at his State of the State speech this year, he sang a different tune.
19: In the face of rising demand and surging prices, I'm proposing a two-year pause on authorization of new data center tax credits.
14: After the Illinois legislature failed to act, Pritzker announced he's implementing a tax incentive pause starting July 1st. Several other states, including Michigan, are considering a full repeal of their data center incentives, according to the National Conference of State Legislatures. Michigan's tax incentives for data centers went into effect just last year. State Representative Dylan Wagella, a Democrat, is sponsoring legislation to repeal them. and it's co-sponsored by a Republican.
2: As people especially have started to see the bipartisan local pushback, a lot of legislators have changed their mind on this.
14: But Michigan's governor still supports data centers. That's one reason Wagella doesn't think his bills will pass, but he hopes communities will take up the effort and pass their own restrictions. That's a heavy weight for individual communities to bear, according to Jonathan Coppice. He's the director of the Gardner Agriculture Policy Program at the University of Illinois Urbana-Champaign.
11: This isn't fair to put on a county board.
14: He says the federal government should step in.
11: But I do think it's a really difficult thing even for states. Water flows, electricity flows across state lines.
14: Federal legislation to pause data center development has been introduced, but the bill, sponsored by minority party members, is unlikely to pass in a Republican-controlled Congress. That means for now, these decisions about water, energy, and large-scale development will continue to be a patchwork of local and state laws. I'm Abigail Botar, IPM News.
1: As the summer is coming to an end, about 200 Champaign students are wrapping up seasonal jobs. They got those jobs through an initiative at the Champaign Unit 4 School District. The program helps students learn everything from what to put on their resume to how to get comfortable in an interview. IPM's Emily Hayes talked with the high schoolers and has five tips for applying to jobs.
20: Sparks fly as Malachi Hyman fuses two pieces of metal. He's 15 and wants to go into the trades, but few jobs in his field hire those under 18. For kids like him, Champaign Unit 4 is offering a summer internship, welding a sculpture with a professional artist under teacher supervision. Hyman helped weld together the panels that make up the base underneath the main sculpture.
21: So it starts with the cube, the solid cube in the center, and then it's expanding out, showing that opportunity grows as you continue.
20: The series of frames and circles will be installed in downtown Champaign near the Humpty Dumpty statue later this summer, after the internship wraps up.
21: I'm sad. There was so much more we could have done. And it's just ending, which, oh, well, that's what it was. It was a five-week contract.
20: Hyman got the job through Unit 4's Youth Employment Services, or YES, program. The students attend lunches during the school year with guest speakers about different jobs and how to apply to them. Then there's a job fair where students interview with local employers. And that's where Hyman said he learned our first tip for applying to jobs: not to overthink the requirements.
21: They had requirements that I couldn't have done or something, and there were people who said after, oh, we would have hired you anyway.
20: For example, he learned that most trade jobs don't hire those under 18, but he might be an exception because he has certifications in fire and workplace safety. So that's tip number one. Tip number two comes from rising sophomore Reggie Jones. He says he wasn't sure how to apply for jobs until the YES program.
3: Before you write your resume for that job, you want to take a good 30-40 minutes to look at the job and what they look for and find certain keywords to put into your resume that makes them go, oh, they read our thing. They know what to look for.
20: Jones attends Centennial High School. He wants to be either a professional athlete or a mechanical engineer. This summer, he got a position painting a mural at his own school through YES.
3: I'll be like, oh yeah, I helped paint this. I did like majority of the horse in the front.
20: Jose Vasquez is the artist behind the mural. His realistic and colorful portraits cover the sides of the Champaign-Urbana Public Health District, as well as the former 10,000 Villages store in downtown Champaign. He spent a week brainstorming with the students selected for the mural project.
22: At the bottom of the staircase, you have a young kid pretty much starting his path to, you know, in high school. And then you have, you know, another kid reaching out, kind of like inviting them upward, you know, to this experience.
20: Josiah Clark is a rising sophomore at Centennial. She helped sketch out the face of one of the girls in the mural.
23: Whenever like the paint was like, I guess, a little messed up, I would come over and clean up as good as I can.
20: She brings us to tip number three: find a job you can enjoy.
23: Find a job you can be yourself in, because I feel like that would be the job that you can best perform in, and that's what this job did for me.
20: It's because of students like Clark that Unit 4 Summer Employment Program has been growing. Amanda Danowitz has been the YES program supervisor for 2 years now. She said there were about 60 students in the program the year before she started.
24: And then last summer, I was able to get jobs for 152 students. And this summer, we are over 200.
20: Danowitz says it helps that so many students know her from when she was an art teacher at Franklin's Diem Academy. But that high demand has also meant she needs to find lots of jobs. The YES program partners with a variety of employers around town, from Walmart to Curtis Orchard to Land of Lincoln Legal Aid. Our fourth tip comes from a student working with a new employer this year, Champaign County. Kiri Orlana graduated this summer from Central High School. She was nervous about her interview, but had some advice to guide her.
0: Ms. Danowitz always reminded us to smile, so that's a key thing I do a lot. I'm already known for smiling, but I think smiling just gives it like a better mood, and you also get more comfortable with the person.
20: Orlana wants to pursue a career in HR and is working in the county's HR office. She and other students have gained confidence through the experience.
0: It sounded like a very authoritative type of job, so that felt nice to have that kind of like feeling. And then especially getting out of high school, it's even better.
20: Rising junior Jade Wolf navigated her own challenge. She was the only female member

0: 3 months since West Suburban Medical Center in Oak Park suddenly closed. Now patients nearby on Chicago's west side are traveling farther for care and ending up in crowded emergency departments at other hospitals. These are the unintended consequences when a community hospital shuts down. Doctors worry more hospitals like West Suburban could close, those that treat people who can expect to die younger compared to Chicagoans in other parts of the city. Christian Shores of Chicago's WBEZ has more.
1: It's a hot afternoon in Austin on Chicago's west side, about 3 miles from West Suburban. Shantis Johnson sits on her couch and gently touches her large, round belly. She's due in August with twins. She wishes she could deliver them at West Suburban, where her other kids were born.
2: Once you know home, it's home. And West Suburban was home to me. I've been going there for a long time, so it's like they know you.
1: What Johnson worries about the most is what happens if there's an emergency. She and her kids use the ER and the walk-in clinic at West Suburban several times a year. Johnson has chronic asthma. She says she once drove herself to the hospital while struggling to breathe because it was close. She's not a fan of the other hospitals she's gone to.
2: What if people just start dying because they can't get to the hospital in time? That's my biggest fear.
1: Doctors worry patients who relied on West Suburban are falling through the cracks. The hospital is across the street from Austin. It's more common here for people to die of cancer and heart disease or from being shot compared to other parts of the city. Before West Suburban closed, Megan Nolan knew what to do for her patients. She's director of reproductive services with a large group of clinics that was closely intertwined with West Suburban for years. For instance, if a pregnant patient needed an ultrasound the same day,
3: he used to call Larry, radiology, and ask Larry to pencil a patient in. They would see them, and Larry would call me back and tell me what was going on.
1: Now Nolan asks, where do those patients go? But she's good in a crisis, so she leans in, tapping her running list of resources. She has to consider a lot more to help her patients. How would they get to another hospital? Is it accessible by public transit? Do they take a patient's insurance, if they have any?
3: It's this, like a chess game of where do they go? How do they get there? You know, I've worked in Austin for almost 11 years, and like most of my patients could walk to West Sub.
1: Several doctors who spent decades at West Suburban question if the state is doing enough. They want Governor J.B. Pritzker and others in power to hold hospitals more accountable for the taxpayer money they get. More than a dozen hospitals owe the state at least $650 million. Most are known as safety nets, treating low-income people who have public health insurance, or none at all. West Suburban CEO shut the doors and closed another hospital last year, owing the state more than $100 million. Dr. George Naratottom is a kidney specialist. He worked at West Suburban for about 16 years.
4: Why are these various governing bodies concerned about what happened to the money? You know what I mean? That's what bothers me.
1: Pritzker and leaders of state agencies overseeing hospitals declined interviews. Next year, the pressure on hospitals will get worse. Big cuts to Medicaid public health insurance kick in. More than 400,000 people across Illinois could lose coverage. That's less money flowing to hospitals already stretched thin. The doctors worry, what if another suddenly closes? One hospital absorbing West Suburban's patients, Community First Medical Center in Portage Park, is slammed. Margaret Palico is a nurse there in the ER.
5: We've gone to not having enough patients to within 2 weeks of West Sub closing, we don't have enough staff.
1: Community First was already struggling. The hospital owes the state a ton of money. Palico says some really sick patients are stuck in the ER, some on breathing machines, waiting to go to the intensive care unit because there aren't enough nurses upstairs. She says some patients who traveled from the west side are shocked at conditions in the ER. Two patients to a room, broken beds, sinks without running water.
5: The stuff that we just accept and live with is really ridiculous.
1: She equates it to MASH, the TV show where a surgical team works in a war zone. The doctors from West Suburban say the state needs to create a plan to fill the void the hospital's closure created. And for other communities where this could happen next. Kristen Schorsch, WBEZ News.
0: The WNBA All-Star Game was played recently during the WNBA's All-Star Weekend in Chicago. At a time when the Women's Professional Basketball League is attracting more eyes than ever, fans got to see many of their favorites on the court together in Chicago. But if you missed it, you can see three of its top players in a much more intimate way. Here's NPR's Michelle Martin.
6: A new docuseries from ESPN follows Aja Wilson of the Las Vegas Aces, Nafisa Collier of the Minnesota Lynx, and Awana Bonner of the Phoenix Mercury, not just through the grind of a WNBA season, but also through the stress of negotiations for a new collective bargaining agreement and all the strain it puts on their personal lives.

0: It's going to look like it's easy, but it is not.
1: This year, I've come in with a mission.
2: Oh, here comes up with a steal.
1: And anger is a great motivator.
3: You would think playing 17 years in a league, you would be set for life, but I'm not.
4: In my mind, I'm just like, what am I going to do next?
5: I spoke with Tristan Williams, the executive producer of this series, Life in the W. How crazy is it you wound up with three teams in the playoffs and two of the three teams battling for the championship? I mean, excuse me, do you just have, like, the best luck or what?
6: I have the best luck. I literally have the best luck. You couldn't write this any better for it to naturally unfold that way and the way it weaves. And I think as the viewers watch it, you get to see how the stories weave so nicely because of that outcome.
5: Well, the fact that the Aces were so far down, they were on a terrible losing streak.
6: They were at the 500.
5: They were in the 500. The fact that they had this blowout loss to Minnesota early in the series, I mean, it was crazy, like a 53-point loss. So people are like, what is happening? A'ja Wilson, what is happening?
6: What is happening with A'ja and the Aces?
0: I've never been that embarrassed in my life. It was a gut punch.
6: You know, with A'ja being 500, and to actually see her climb out of that mud and rally her team.
0: So I sent a text message, and it was just like, if you were embarrassed from yesterday, then don't come into this gym. You're not needed or wanted here. We need the mindset to shift, because that was embarrassing. I need them to understand that I was not rocking with that at all.
6: That, I think, was so impressive, and the viewers are going to love that. Just seeing the real grind and the work it takes to be able to do something of that magnitude and make it to the finish line.
2: That's three of a kind for the Las Vegas Aces. WNBA champions for the third time in 4 years.
5: You know, it's fascinating because they're not just players with three different profiles. They're also three different players with different personal lives as well. I mean, the fact that A'ja is her, you know, her partner is Bam Adebayo, who's a star in his own right. That presents its own interesting challenges of having somebody who's equally famous. And then you've got Nafisa, who's a young mom with a young daughter. And then you've got Dewana, who has two kids and is also in a same-sex relationship with her teammate, which has its own interesting dilemmas, because here you are, you're going to work and you're coming home with the same, I mean, wow. But it strikes me that these women were remarkably vulnerable. I mean, just as an example, Dewana Bonner has to spend most of the season away from her kids.
7: I didn't see the first step. I didn't see preschool. I didn't see any of that. I missed birthdays. I missed first day of school. Now the kids are in the third grade. Literally, my kid just wore a curly ponytail to school for the first time because she was wearing pigtails, and I'm just like, I'm sad. I've been sad all day. I'm like, I can't believe I missed that.
5: She was very open about the mommy guilt that she was experiencing. And then Nafisa Collier talking with her husband about wanting to have more kids, but worried about the effect on her body and being able to recover.
8: Before my pregnancy, I really hardly ever got injured. I'm 5 years older at this point. I had so many injuries this year. Expanding your family isn't a flippant thing. That's a life-changing situation. Once we started talking through it and just being like, yeah, there was a really good chance that I would have to give up my career to, like, have another baby. And I'm not ready to stop playing basketball.
5: Very, very vulnerable. And I just wondered what that was like for you as a filmmaker and as a mom yourself.
6: Absolutely. I think when you're watching, as a viewer, when you're watching this, you can really relate to these women because they are not just basketball players, but they are dealing with real things that the average everyday woman have to deal with. Whether you're, you know, you have a 9 to 5 and you're working and you're still trying to show up as your best and get home to cook dinner and do homework and all the things. And she's having to do these same things on the road. And so how do I navigate managing my schedule to bear kids and play the game and get my body back into shape? And I think when the viewers see this, it is like, wow, because you realize it's so hard and all the things that they have to think about and take into consideration. And you still have to show up no matter what scrutiny, no matter what the media say, you still have to be your best self. And it's already hard just being a woman, and it's already hard being a mom.
5: Well, yeah, exactly. That's something that the male players don't have to think about. I mean, one of the really, I don't know, there were so many moving scenes, but one of the scenes was with Asia. Again, her partner is Bam Adebayo, who's a star for the Miami Heat, and they don't have kids, at least right. not yet. She would love to be a mom, but she also wonders about her career.
6: The men don't have to think about it.
5: Yeah, exactly. I have heard them say they worry about maybe effect of fame on their kids or something, but I don't hear them worry about whether having children will affect their ability to perform as athletes. It's just not on their list.
6: And that's a beautiful thing, you know. Your wives are home. Your girlfriend is home. You have a support system for you, but these ladies have to think about all those things. And so I think that's what makes this project extra, extra, extra, extra special. This project is one of its kind. It's one of the first to have a show with women in this sport. That's what makes me so proud.
5: Tristan Williams is the executive producer of Life in the W, which is now available on the ESPN app. Tris, thanks so much for talking with us.
6: Michelle, thank you so much. I really appreciate you guys.
9: R&B has changed a lot over the years. Timbaland says social media is a driving force.
10: I feel like personality is bigger than music now. We're so used to the glitz and the glamour and all these things, and I feel like real good R&B never really had all of that.
9: Timbaland and the singer Chloe Bailey have a new mixtape that recalls a bygone era of R&B.
10: I felt like I was bringing that nostalgia back, and the way Chloe, I feel like, you know, because she can sing, she's so talented.

0: Their new mixtape is called Resurrection.
1: What's being resurrected is my confidence. I think with a lot of creatives, there's like an imposter syndrome. Sometimes it can overpower your love for something. I was letting my mind get distracted and taking myself away from the music that I forgot how much I

0: Timbaland, what made you want to work with Chloe? What made you want to get in the studio with her?
1: I believe God ordained this project and this connection and this chemistry. Something in my spirit, like, just say, hey, we should do this project together. I just believe in her talent and what she has, and she's a great student of music, and she listens.
2: I always want to grow and evolve. So to have a teacher like Tim in his ear, it was pretty cool. There is this song called World on Fire, and it was during a time when I was really affected by what was happening in life's events. And Tim sent this beautiful beat, and he called me. He was like, you got to be on some like Donna Summer, Kate Bush type stuff with this. So I had recently gotten into my love of Bob Marley. He finds different ways to talk about the world. And yes, he even has songs where he talks about prostitutes, but it's in such a poetic way that you don't even really realize it. So I was really getting deeper into prayer and Jesus, and I was kind of feeling helpless with where the world was standing today. So I was like, maybe this is the beat I speak and share and spill my heart on.

0: Timbaland, I mean, you have made so many hits, right? And worked with so many big artists. Justin Timberlake, Jay-Z, you know, Aaliyah, Missy Elliott. The list goes on and on. How does the idea for a song come to you, and how do you shape it into a hit?
1: I think it's no formula. It's all about what you feel. I have to sleep on it. If it keep coming back to me for like a week or 2 weeks, I'm like, okay, there's something we should pay attention to. And it's a feeling, you know what I'm saying? So for me, when something feels good, you feel like you're on top of the world. It's not about making the best-selling album. It's about the inspiration.

0: inspiration is hard to come by. And for me, you know, when you do something for so long, it's just like, okay, what's next? And when you lose the inspiration, I think you lose a part of yourself.
1: Well, I want to dive into the mixtape. I want to talk about the song Better Than She Can. Hold up, wait a minute. Why you wasting your time with other women? Line them up, cut them off, but you're playing with them. If you got me on your arm, you're going to be a winner. Oh, Lord. It seems like this is like a trio of songs from Caught, which was about catching a man cheating, and then Sensitive, when you like kind of turn it on the man and be like, I done left you. Why you so sensitive? And then Better Than She Can, which is like, I'm better than all them other girls.
2: That is correct. I'm a young adult and I'm very mushy. I'm a Cancer and I wear my heart on my sleeve and I'm very trusting. And when I was like 9, 10, I think this was around when like Adele was really popping and I was listening to a lot of Alicia Keys. And I was like, God, please let me get my heart broken so I could write great music like them.
1: Oh my goodness. Just so you know.
2: For Better Than She Can, I wrote the song so fast because an ex of mine at the time, he was moving on with, they just were different from me. I'm not going to say beneath me or anything.
1: They weren't at your level. You're saying they weren't at your level.
2: They were on their own level. So I just, the song wrote itself.
1: Yeah, okay, okay. Well, you know, sometimes men, they will leave the one that's upgrading them and stick with the ones that's keeping them in the gutter.
2: Men and women. It's a thing of control and who can feed your ego the best.

0: Timbaland, I wanted to ask you because you have faced some criticism for launching an AI-focused entertainment company, and you're the creative director for another AI platform. What role do you think AI should play in the music industry?
1: I love it as a tool. It definitely has to have some regulations. I don't think it should be blended in with Spotify. You know, it should be its own thing. But artists have to think about outside of their music. They need to think about fandom. And what I'm seeing is fans want to use the tool to create songs with their favorite artists. People will subscribe to say, I want to make a song with my favorite artist. Just take Chloe, for instance. So if Chloe, she said, I'm going to allow my fans to use my likeness that she controls, that's another set of revenue. That can be more than just her putting out music, because fans might say, oh, I can write this song with Chloe voice, oh, and send it to Chloe. Chloe, oh, I like that. I might put that on my mixtape. And the fans get to share that experience along with the artist.
0: Do you worry about that it could water down even your work if AI gets into it?
1: See, the thing about it is, I feel like AI can't really beat me. It's an assistant. It still needs the human element. It's a co-pilot.
2: People will say what they want to say online, but for you to have the level of expertise in the ear and the fine-tuning that Timbaland has, you can't replicate that.

0: I want to ask both of you, and Chloe, I'll start with you. How do you define success for yourself?
1: I want to make little Chloe proud. Success used to mean to me like Grammy, stadium, all of that. And of course, it still does. I'm not even going to hold you or lie about that. But true success is inner peace. Because when you have inner peace, everything else falls into place. Everything else feels so good.
2: If it's pleasing to God, that's success. I think a couple years back, I probably would have said this and that and this and that. But as I've gotten older, I feel like I don't need the pleasing of people. As long as God is pleased with me, I feel like I'm very successful in my kids.
0: That's Timbaland and Chloe Bailey. The new mixtape, Resurrection, is out now. Thank you to you both.
1: Thank you for your time.
2: Thank you.

coming up next. For decades after the Emancipation Proclamation, our country has debated whether the descendants of enslaved Black Americans should receive reparations. Now, the state wants to hear your opinions. Learn where you can fill out a survey that could impact future housing, health, and economic policies. I'm Curtis Beasley IV. You're listening to Dialogue, an exchange about culture straight from the soul.

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2: From Illinois Soul, this is Dialogue. I'm Reginald Hardwick. Dialogue is an exchange about culture straight from the soul. In 2022, the city of Evanston near Chicago made history as the first U.S. city to implement a publicly funded reparations program for Black Americans. But should the relief go even further, perhaps statewide? The African Descent Reparations Commission is inviting you to take part in a state survey, which we have a link at illinoisoul.org. Joining me now is Commission Chair Marvin Slaughter, Jr. Welcome to Dialogue and Illinois Soul.
4: Thank you so much for having me.
2: Chairman Slaughter, a little bit of background in case people aren't familiar. Tell me about the commission, who is on it, and what is it hoping to accomplish?
4: Yeah, so the commission's work started in 2022. After an aggressive strategy by the Illinois Legislative Black Caucus Foundation to end systemic discrimination post the murder of George Floyd. This commission has currently 13 members, a majority of which are verified descendants of U.S. chattel slavery. We have a few legislators as well, including Representative Sonia Harper. Basically the work of the commission is to educate the public and to engage the public around the issue of reparations. What are reparations? For whom would reparations go to? And as well as what potential policy recommendations will we make to both the state legislature and to the governor regarding how to repair harms that the commission has found the state to be complicit in.
2: When I say the word reparations in the context of relating to Black Americans, what comes to mind for you?
4: So when I initially hear the term reparations, I always think back first to America's original sin, which was U.S. chattel slavery. The funny part about having this conversation in the state of Illinois is that most individuals have been socialized and taught that this state was a free state. Unfortunately, that is untrue. And we have discovered that and have published in our harm report, which was released this Black History Month of this year on our website, that the state did indeed have chattel slavery. That individuals were enslaved in the state of Illinois, that slave labor was utilized in the salt mines in Gallatin County and in other places, and that that labor contributed significantly to the Illinois economy. So when I think of reparations, I think of back pay or pay to individuals who are descendants of those folks, who are descendants of the individuals who have built this country that never received payment to begin with.
2: Well, let's talk about the survey. Is it online? And what are some of the questions that it asks? And what are you looking for?
4: Yes, of course. So, the survey is online at our website, adcrc.illinois.gov. And we ask the general public to rank some of the policy prescriptions that we have developed to be able to repair individuals who are Black Illinoisans that are also descendants of American U.S. chattel slavery. And we ask questions like, how do you feel about Illinois creating a state reparations program? What are your feelings on cash payments? Or furthermore, we ask for individuals to rank policy ideas to address the harms that were caused by slavery in the state of Illinois. The harms that were caused by racial violence and terror against enslaved people and their descendants in the state of Illinois. The harms that were caused by unfair voting laws and the loss of political rights. The harms that were caused by stolen labor and hindered opportunity. The harms that were related to policing and an unjust legal system. Addressing those housing-related harms that were experienced by descendants of enslaved individuals, addressing education-related harms, and addressing harms that affected the Black family. Right. We also have a few additional ones regarding health, specifically around physical health-related harms, environmental health-related harms, mental health-related harms, and finally, an opportunity for individuals to share about any additional ideas for repair.
2: I imagine people who hear the word reparations imagine a check. I was on the survey last night, and I did look through some of the questions, and there are questions about whether reparations should show up as mental health care or debt forgiveness or land and property trust. Why should those types of relief be considered, and why are they on this survey?
4: Yes. I mean, when we think about reparations, we have to think about and ground any policy that we propose in the harm. And Black Americans who were enslaved and their descendants were harmed in so many different ways. In our report, we talk through about 10 different harm areas, but we could have gone on for another 100, right? There's a very long history of harm to the enslaved and to their descendants specifically that America does not necessarily like to confront. So kudos to both the Illinois Legislative Black Caucus and to Governor J.B. Pritzker for allowing the state of Illinois to both acknowledge its complicity in the harms, how it has explicitly created harm against this very specific group of individuals, and looking to repair those folks. So we talk about more than just a check. We talk about housing programs, and we talk about life insurance policies, because traditionally these are areas where large amounts of discrimination have been found. And while most individuals, when they hear the word reparations, they immediately think of a check, we are of the mind that we would like a holistic approach to repair, which is both monetary and programmatic.
2: Do you have to be an Illinois resident or Illinois native or descendant of an Illinois resident to take part in this survey?
4: We are still figuring out the final touches and the details on eligibility, but what is very explicit and is written in our bill language is that this program will be for those who are American descendants of slavery. So you will have to trace your lineage back to an individual who was an enslaved ancestor here in the United States of America.
2: Are the answers confidential, and how can you assure that?
4: Yes, the answers are confidential. We have gone through a painstaking process to ensure that all responses are de-identified, that we don't ask for any information that would allow for the re-identification of an individual. I think the most discreet information that we request is zip code. We don't ask for name. We don't ask for email addresses. We ask if you are currently a resident of Illinois, if you've ever lived in Illinois, and what your zip code is. And those are the pieces of information that we'll utilize to be able to kind of break into categories and cross-tab these survey results.
2: We talked a little bit about it earlier. Illinois brags that it is the land of Lincoln and a free northern state. But we know there were black codes. There was the 1908 race riot where a mob of 5,000 white people attacked and killed black people in Springfield. There were other documented incidents in Illinois history. How do those and other incidents figure into the reparations discussion specific to Illinois?
4: Yes, those are literally the harms that we discuss in our harm report. I've talked kind of ad nauseum about the Springfield race riot of 1908 and how the grandfather of Sonya Massey was an individual who was lynched in the race riot of 1908, and how Sonya Massey and her grandfather both passed at the same hospital. And drawing a line between what happened in 1908 and the types of harms that are still occurring here in 2026, right? And how you have this kind of unbroken line of hundreds of years of harm. And that example makes this real, that you have an individual who was killed in 1908 by a group of white people. There are certain historical accounts that says that that white mob was also aided and embedded by individuals who were law enforcement. And then in 2026, this individual's descendant was killed by law enforcement. This talks a little bit about, and it highlights and illuminates the types of harms that we're discussing, and why it's so necessary that we repair those harms.
2: And for people who may not remember, Sonya Massey had called for police because she suspected a prowler outside her Springfield home. And within a half hour of Sangamon County Sheriff's Deputy Sean Grayson showing up, he shot and killed her inside her home. And he was since sentenced and found guilty of murder in that case. How long will this survey be up, and how will the contents be tabulated, and what will be done with that information after?
4: Yes, indeed. So this survey will be up until midnight of September 6th of 2026. We will conduct our survey analysis after the close of the survey. And ultimately, the responses that we receive, both the positive and the negative, and even the indifferent, will be utilized to help us determine what our final agenda and recommendation list will look like to the legislature and to Governor J.B. Pritzker.
2: And in this era, when the Trump administration is going after states and government agencies that simply mention race, or they're going after diversity, equity, and inclusion programs, are you under any pressure to shelve this commission, or is it making you more determined to go forward?
4: Yes, I mean, I think that we have some of the brightest minds, brightest legal minds working on this issue. And we are explicit about not being a race-based commission. So not every individual who is black or African-American is going to be eligible for reparations through this program. This is going to be a lineage-based endeavor. So for individuals who are explicitly descendants of those who experienced U.S. chattel slavery, they will be eligible So this might actually allow us to get around some of the equal protection clause arguments that we see being made against programs like the Evanston Housing Reparations Program, right? Or Bacolm-Ashville reparations work. Because we have our harm report and we're going to be tying our recommendations explicitly to individuals who have A, experienced those harms, or B, are descendants of those who have been deprived of, you know, life, liberty, and the pursuit of happiness due to those harms, I think that we won't run afoul of those anti-DEI, anti-race-based efforts.
2: How can this survey be a teaching moment for, like, young people who may not be familiar with reparations, or for non-Black people who may have a myriad of opinions about the idea of reparations for the descendants of enslaved people?
4: Yeah, I mean, I'm not necessarily sure that the survey is going to be the thing that is the educational piece for individuals, because we would like for folks who take the survey to take a look at the executive summary of our harm report. That is where the information that is going to be necessary to be abreast of is going to inform the responses for the survey. That's where that information is going to be found. So I encourage young people, I encourage individuals who are allies, I encourage individuals who are opponents to do something radical and to read the report. There is a lot of information in the report that discusses real harms. We are an official government commission. These are official findings of the government commission. We have officially found that slavery did indeed exist in this quote unquote free state. We have also detailed a multitude of other harms, utilizing academic sources, government data, et cetera, et cetera. So we have the arguments there. And we encourage individuals who may even be in opposition to the idea of reparations to simply read the harm report, so that we can have a discussion about if repair that we are proposing does not look like how you would like it to look like, well, what does repair look like? We're trying to have that conversation with every resident of the state of Illinois. And we invite everybody to participate in this conversation.
2: And how can they see that report?
4: Yes. So on our website at adcrc.illinois.gov, there is a tab at the top that says reports. Under the report tab, you have two things. You have the 294-page full report, and then you have the 12-page executive summary. For those individuals who have the time to read the 294-page full report, I encourage it. But for those who don't have the time, please take a look at the 12-page executive summary.
2: How long has reparations been on your mind, and what did you do to learn more about it? And are there any materials other than this report that perhaps you'd recommend people read?
4: Yes. Yes, indeed. So during my graduate studies, I had an opportunity to research and co-author with Dr. William Darity Jr., also known as Sandy Darity. And during that, I had an opportunity to learn more about all of the atrocities and the land that was stolen, and dig into the archives and read diaries of individuals who were enslavers, white mobs that had stolen property from Black individuals for doing things as simple as trying to exercise their right to vote. And this is what kind of served to inspire me to dig deeper into the issue of reparations. I actually came to this work as a skeptic, as an individual who, you know, we live in a post-racial society. There's no need for reparations. But then looking at and understanding the idea of human capital investment theory, and understanding that when you deprive one generation of the ability to accrue capital, you deprive future generations of the ability to be able to inherit that accrued capital. And that goes on for generations. And if you've at strategic points in history stopped these populations from being able to accrue capital, they had nothing to be able to give to the next generation, which means every generation was starting over. So every time we talk about things like Black Wall Street, and Black Wall Street wasn't the only black mecca, there were approximately 110 different instances of that same type of destruction. You can look at Ocoee, Florida. You can look at East St. Louis or Springfield. There are so many different examples of that type of destruction and the despair that followed. And they have real and lasting economic consequences. And those economic consequences bear out in things like the literacy rate, the education rate, the marriage rate, right? The ability for individuals to be able to be homeowners or business owners. And it's an unfair advantage that happens for any person who did not have that explicit harm inflicted upon them, including those who may have immigrated to this country and would like to say that, well, you know, because I'm an immigrant or a descendant of immigrants, I have nothing to do with U.S. chattel slavery. And to those individuals, I would like to encourage them to think about why they immigrated to this country and who were the individuals that created a country that they thought it beneficial to immigrate to in the first place.
5: 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Jill Clements is Illinois Soul's station manager. 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I'm Curtis Beasley IV. Thanks for talking with us. We'll talk with you again next week.
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With NPR's Tiny Desk, celebrate the three legends performing during Black Music Month, Joe, Eve, and Floetry. 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

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Late evenings, we

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Illinois Soul, Central Illinois' undeniable connection to the community, starts your weekday off with the morning edition from 6 to 8 a.m. Then we keep it on point with nothing but fire hits and real news talk that just hits different. Late evenings, we slow it all down.

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1: What up, everybody?

That's a singing man right there, the late, great Mr. Al Johnson. Yeah, I've been a fan of his for a long time. He is a singer. The name of that song is Got My Second Wind. Before that, we heard from Miss Jane Carnes. She said, don't let it go to your head. Syeda Garrett, along with Dennis Edwards, they said, don't look any further. And I kicked the whole show off today with something by me. The name of the song was What Part of My Love. So there you go. What's up, everybody? It's me, your man, Will Downing. It's time for Interpretations. One song given to you by two artists, as simple as that, right here on The Wind Down.

But don't ever wonder, don't ever wonder. That is for show. Yeah, that is Interpretations, my friend. One song given to you by two artists. The artist that covered the classic by Mr. Maxwell, that was Lene, her interpretation of the song. And of course, before that, I played the original by Maxwell. Pray that you enjoy today's interpretation. What up, everybody? It's me, your man, Will Downing, a.k.a. the Prince of Sophisticated Soul. Mixing it up today, playing a brand new, and them classics as well, like this, right here on the Wire.

Tell me you love me. Who don't want to hear that, all right? Music by my friend Paulette McWilliams. Before that, we heard from Anthony David and Algebra. You know, I love her name. The name of the song was Need You Now. The Jones Girls gave us Nights Over Egypt, a classic by them, and I kicked the whole segment off with another classic by Mr. Michael Wyckoff. Yeah, got me looking up to you. What's up, everybody? It's me, your man, Will Downing, a.k.a. the Prince of Sophisticated Soul, and it's time for us to pay tribute to an artist today. I'm putting Cameo in the spotlight right here on The Wind Down.

If I ever have the pleasure of being in the company of Mr. Larry Blackmon or anyone from Cameo who was there for this original session, I want to know, how did they get Michael Brecker, which is the saxophonist on that song, jazz player, the late, great Michael Brecker, to play on that song? I just wonder how the marriage of the two came together, because it works. But I just always wondered, like, how and why Michael Brecker? That was interesting. That was our tribute to the artist for today, Cameo. The songs that I played, Candy, and, of course, Word Up. Yeah. What up, everybody? It's me, your man, Will Downing. Here's a classic.

gentlemen. Bye-bye. It's time for me to get up out of here, but I pray that you enjoyed today's show. I did what I said I was going to do. I played you some brand new, unheard music before. Heard it here first on my show, and I played you those classics like this one in the background. Listen, God bless you all. Until we meet each other again, hopefully it is going to be right here on my show, The Wine.

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4: 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And of course, we end with the flow expression, flow quote of the week, where we have a little bit of fun and commentary, making sure that you know what you need to do to get your flow on. Now, how can we do this? We can do it because it's FLO with no W, and that means for the love of. It's for the love of life, for the love of music, and for the love of making your days flow just a little bit better. Let's get right on into it. We miss this guy, big time bass player, and he's big time at what, 6'9", whatever he was. Big smile, big teddy bear, man. He was a great guy. His name is Wayman Tisdale on bass. The name of this one is Can't Hide Love from a CD Face to Face. You're listening to Catch the Flow, and this is how Wayman Tisdale gets his flow on.